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0: It's time to take a closer look at what's going on in and around the Baton Rouge area. 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It's Community Concerns on your Guarantee family of stations. Good morning and welcome to Community Concerns on your Guarantee family of stations. I'm your host, Brian Haldane. Thank you for joining me on this Sunday morning. Couple of quick notes. Community Concerns is a pre-recorded show. No, we're not live on a Sunday. Also, if you know of someone that's got something going on in the community, hit me up via email, brian.haldane@guaranteemedia.com. We'd love to have you on. This week on the show, we're going to visit with Dr. Cade Brumley. Actually, I had that visit with Dr. Cade Brumley on Tuesday of the week, of this previous week, on my show on Talk 107.3 FM. And then from there, we're going to go up to Monroe for the Louisiana Municipal Association's annual conference. So right now, let's get you to Dr. Cade Brumley. School's back in as of this week throughout most of the state of Louisiana. So it is time for a deep dive visit with our state superintendent of education, Dr. Cade Brumley. Welcome back. How are you, sir?
1: Hey, thanks for having me. Ready to get started again for a new school year.
0: Absolutely.
1: It's the golden age of education in the state of Louisiana.
0: Is that the tagline this year?
1: Yes, I just came up with that.
0: Well, but it kind of is, though.
1: Yeah.
0: Because we're seeing where the improvements from a couple of years ago are really starting to stick. It's as we move from literacy to numeracy. Literacy didn't drop off because we started paying attention to numeracy, but numeracy caught up with literacy. And now we're seeing this in other categories as well, and we're also seeing that natural progression that you've talked about from the beginning. Was if you start, you know, young, it's going to carry on through. So talk to me a little bit about just rewinding the clock a little bit to where things started here.
1: Well, look, I say that I am pleased but not satisfied because, you know, we have just posted historic numbers, the highest academic proficiency rates in our state's history, but they're still too low. I mean, we still have a ton of work to do. But it's hard to not be a little bit celebratory if you're part of the educational system in the state, just knowing the progress that we've made. You know, we're the story of the country. There's not a state that's more rapidly improving. Harvard, Stanford, Dartmouth just put out a study, said we were the number one state in the country for academic improvement over the last 4 years, which is, again, just affirming to what we all know. Going back to the basics, teaching kids to read, teaching kids to do math, thinking about the high school experience, making sure that students are ready for May 16 if they graduate May 15, trying to let teachers teach, do their jobs free from distractions as much as possible, make it a sustaining, fulfilling profession, and then give more parents options on the school that makes the most sense for them. And those are the areas for which we've been engaged and involved, and we're just thrilled with the progress.
0: Nation's report card has us at 32nd.
1: That's right. 49 in 2019, 32nd today.
0: How is it frustrating when you see the U.S. News and World Report come out with their state, like, ranking states top to bottom? They put Louisiana as 50th, and within their internals, they still have us listed at 49th in education. And it's like, how? And then, by the way, 2019 numbers they're using.
1: Yeah, well, they're using old numbers, and also the education rating connects higher ed and K-12. If you look into the subgroup, it does show K-12 down in the 30s, but it's education as a broader sense. And so we just have to continue to drive that number down, and by getting greater academic outcomes for kids, we'll do that. But on the K-12 side, most predominantly, the nation's report card is

0: what's used, which is the federal reporting. And we're just thrilled to be 32nd in the country for absolute achievement.
1: Well, and part of that is something that goes along with that is when something like U.S. News and World Report does this thing, they don't look to the future. They dwell on the past. We are 32nd, yes, but we're also number one when it comes to growth, like one when it comes to improvement. And not just in education, when it comes to, like, the economy, we were 46th, but we're 18th in economic outlook. So they're just they're dwelling in the past, and it's hard for you to, like, keep your feet underneath you when people keep looking in the rear view.
0: Yeah, well, we're, you know, if you look at the numbers and improvements, we're number one. We're number one in reading improvement over the last 4 years. We're number two in math, and we're the number one state overall. So, you know, again, lots of progress, but still a lot of work to do. I think we can continue to get better by investing in teachers. By giving them the tools and resources to be successful, by building leadership capacity throughout the state, by expanding school choice options to bring more competition to the system. Mm-hmm. And so all of those things are working, and we, you know, have to take a moment to celebrate those, but at the same time, know we have to keep getting better.
1: You sent out, State Superintendent of Education, Dr. Cade Brumley is our guest. You sent out a letter yesterday to teachers and school system leaders, helping protect classroom learning time. Tell me a little bit about this.
0: Well, you put that kindly. Basically, what I'm saying is, if you're a system level leader or you're a principal, you need to make sure that that campus is peaceful and it's orderly. You need to make sure that that classroom is peaceful and orderly. Teachers deserve to teach free from distraction. Other students deserve to learn free from distraction. And the laws are on the books. You know, the legislature, our state board of education, you know, we've all done the work to put the law on the books to make the classroom and the campus an orderly and a peaceful place. It just takes administration and implementation at this point to make sure that a handful of knuckleheaded kids aren't running the school, but in fact the principal and the teachers are running the school on a day-to-day basis. And I think that we've been soft for way too long on behavior that hasn't been acceptable for the classroom or the campus. And it's like that broken window effect. If you allow one, then the next one happens and the next one. And, like, enough is enough. We need to make sure that we set high expectations for student behavior. We hold those students accountable for that behavior so all of the kids can prosper and learn.
1: So, I mean, it's basically a disruption will not be tolerated sort of scenario here.
0: Well, that's what I would encourage, because the school campus should be in and of itself an academic setting. The classroom should be a place where every child feels comfortable to learn. You know, we also mentioned, excuse me, in that letter that school systems need policies on bullying, and they need to understand what bullying is and make sure they're communicating and not tolerating bullying. Mm-hmm. But, you know, we also have to be clear about what is bullying. And bullying is a repeated pattern of behavior from a student that creates a problem with the school or makes another student feel uncomfortable.
1: I'm glad you brought that back in definition up, because it's true. Like, picking on kids and bullying are two different things entirely. Bullying is repeated and inescapable, and it deserves so much more attention. The more we dilute the term bullying, the less effective the enforcement's going to be.
0: Yeah, that's right. I mean, you can't call everything bullying.
1: Right.
0: You know, but if you have a repeated behavior or a pattern that causes one student to feel uncomfortable because another student is agitating that in some type of way, mm-hmm. you know, then you're at that bullying, and that needs to be dealt with. But beyond that, you know, to me, we need to make sure that these classrooms are calm, they're orderly. The campuses are in that same form. And look, I get it. You know, I'm a dad. I was a kid myself. Kids are going to be kids. And we're not
1: sure.
0: Talking about that behavior. We're talking about, you know, that type of behavior that's out of line, it's ungovernable, it's consistent, and it's a disruption. And it just shouldn't be tolerated.
1: And so the mantra is let teachers teach. The disruption thing keeps them from teaching. So how much falls on the teacher to be the disciplinarian in that scenario, and how much has to come from the front office to have their back to make sure that they're disciplinarian for a very short period of time to get back to teaching?
0: Well, I always believe that a quality lesson plan and quality instruction prevents

0: prevents a lot of inappropriate behavior because the students are too engaged to be doing those other things. But at the same time, every teacher needs to know that their principal has their back. And oftentimes when you find teachers that leave a school, they're essentially leaving the school because they don't believe the principal has their back anymore.
1: Yeah.
0: Or they don't believe that they're supported in that classroom role. So teachers leave principals, not necessarily leave schools.
1: Right.
0: And so that's why these principals have to be strong. And our legislature a couple of years ago worked with us and passed this law. And I call it the Trust Us, Don't Blame Us law. And what it allows for is if the teacher calls for the school principal for some help in a classroom about a behavioral concern, and that happens a couple of times, that, you know, that student can be removed from that classroom. And there has to be a parent conference with the child's parent before the child can return. Brings everybody to the table to talk about the behavior, to talk about the issue. And also that teacher is not allowed, according to the law, to be retaliated against by their administration because they raised a flag around a problem. And so that's an example of a law that's been passed, I think, that's been really helpful to teachers. Another example is, you know, if you're suspended from school for three times, then, you know, there's an expulsion from school from that regular setting.
1: Mm-hmm.
0: You know, there's cell phone laws now in place that prevent cell phones from being on during the academic day. So we've done a lot of work to try and create a better academic environment, but it all takes implementation at that local level.
1: How much are we seeing already when it comes to, because this is something that gets very personal and very what's on paper from the Capitol, what's on paper from your office, it can get lost in translation when it gets into a real world scenario because there's a lot of gray area within. So what's the real world implementation looked like so far?
0: Well, again, this is where I give a lot of credit, you know, to our governor, to our legislature, to our state board. I truly believe they have done their job to allow local school systems, local school boards, the governing bodies of those, and then schools in and of themselves, to have environments that are conducive to an education.
1: Mm-hmm.
0: You know, they have passed the laws, they have passed the policies so that classroom setting, that campus setting can be peaceful and orderly. It just does take implementation. And so that's why, Brian, like, I sent that letter out. Yeah. I sent the letter out to those superintendents to share with their principals so that everyone would understand, you know, these laws are on the books. You know, if you want this type of environment, you have the ability legally to do that. And that's what your students and your teachers deserve.
1: We got Dr. Cade Brumley in with us. Within the rest of this segment, I want to stick with Let Teachers Teach. We'll get back into numbers and the start of the new school year in our next segment. But I want to stick with the Let Teachers Teach mantra. This is something that, while so simple, covers so much ground. So walk me through a little bit about what it has meant so far and what it can mean in different areas, different aspects. Because, like, hey, if you've got a discipline problem, you got to let teachers teach, get the discipline problem out of there. If you've got, you know, undue trainings, things that they don't need to need, like, walk me through a little bit about what the intent of Let Teachers Teach was and how it's kind of changed and maybe some unintended consequences.
0: Yeah, so in early 2024, I launched the Let Teachers Teach work group, and I called together about 30 teachers from across the state, and I said, look, this is not for a press release. This is not a check-the-box activity. I want to know the areas that are making your job frustrating, that are preventing you from doing your job. Hands go up. You know, number one, cell phones in classrooms. So we worked the legislature, passed a bill prohibiting, made it against the law to have your cell phones on in the state of Louisiana in the classroom setting. That's number one. Number two was student behavior. Work with the legislature, work with our state board, pass the policies and laws to make that a better place. You know, number three is all the paperwork. Sick of all the paperwork.

0: And so we've thought through the ways to reduce some of that. And then number four, I would say all of the excess trainings that teachers have to do specifically at the beginning of the year over and over and over again. You know, how many times do you need to do bicycle helmet training if you're the teacher? You know, how many times do you need to do some of these trainings? And so we move to a one-and-done model. We think our teachers are smart. And some of these trainings, once they have that training once, they should be done. They mm-hmm. they should get a certificate. They shouldn't have to worry about that for the rest of their career. And so we try to take that off of their plate as well. So that word's not done, but it's been helpful. It's been very popular. You know, we've cut teaching vacancies across the state of Louisiana from over 2,000 to right at 1,000 over the last 3 or 4 years. And so we also have 9 out of every 10 teachers coming back year after year. Mm-hmm. So our retention rate across the state looks good. And so it's a great profession, but it needs to be one where the employees that enter the profession feel like the profession has their back. And, you know, that's what Let Teachers Teach is about, and making the profession more fulfilling and sustaining, because it is a hard job. You know, I was walking in this morning, you know, whether you're a school superintendent or a principal or a counselor or a teacher in a classroom, this is crazy hard work. This is yeah. really a hard job that these people are doing every single day. And so I just want to do what I can do through my agency to help, you know, make it just a little bit easier every day.
1: Dr. Cade Brumley is our guest as schools are getting back in all around the state. We're going to push pause right there. There's a couple things from this segment that I wanted to carry over to the next one, because the paperwork topic is that's part of it. But we'll also get into some numbers as the new school year is getting underway. We're continuing now with Dr. Cade Brumley, our state's superintendent of education. It is back to school all week long throughout Louisiana. Is everybody this week?
0: Well, over the course of the next couple of weeks, I think for the most part, everyone will be back. But every local system across the state sets their own calendar.
1: Yeah. Has summer gotten shorter?
0: I wouldn't say within the last 10 or so years.
1: Yeah.
0: I mean, I feel like for a while now, we've been essentially everyone's going back first or second week of August.
1: I just might be at a time in my life where we're so busy with the kids over the summer that it feels like we just got out. So it just... But it's the summer, it goes by so quick.
0: It always does feel like that. I mean, it's like, where did it go? And then all of a sudden, you're back on the road, and you know everyone's back.
1: Right. Oh, I know. Here's the thing, though. I love it. Even though if there's increased traffic on the road and whatnot, I like the routine. I like knowing where my kids are going to be from day to day, from week to week, as opposed to we've got this camp on this week and this camp on that week, and where are we going? Am I even in the right parking lot?
0: Yeah, I was talking to someone yesterday, and I asked, when does your kid go back to school? And they said, you know, like August the 10th or something. And they said, but I wished it would have been yesterday.
1: Right.
0: You know, it's like,
1: no, I know.
0: Get them out of the house.
1: Get me to it, absolutely.
0: So my two boys, when they were, you know, growing up, it was like there was a point when it was definitely time for them to go back to school. Whether it was summer or Christmas break, it was like, okay, you're at the point where it's time for you to go back to school.
1: So what are the telltale signs right
0: well,
1: there?
0: Well, they get short with each other.
1: Yep.
0: They get shorter with us.
1: Yep.
0: You know, I'm bored, you know, and it's like, okay. You know, it is time for you to go back to that school environment for a while and get out of here.
1: Absolutely. We got Dr. Cade Brumley in with us. Before we move on, I wanted to revisit something from our last segment. Let's talk about paperwork. Paperwork is an inevitable part of every job. Within education, how do you streamline to make sure you're getting rid of the waste but not something that's vital? How do you know the difference between what they need paperwork-wise and what is, you know, TPS reports from office space?
0: Well, this is very much tradescraft and a little wonky, but I'll answer your question. Hmm. For instance, you hear lesson plans.
1: Yeah.
0: You know, I've got to write lesson plans. I spent my whole Sunday writing lesson plans for the week, et cetera. I went into a coffee shop one time about 10 years ago, and there's a lady in the corner, and I can see she's got a laptop. She's crying. It's Sunday afternoon, and I think to myself, oh, God, she's going to be a teacher. And so, and oh, God, she's going to recognize me. And so I go over and engage in conversation. Sure enough, teacher, she's upset. She's trying to plan for the week. I think she's, you know, single mom. She's trying to figure a lot of stuff out. And, you know, not because of that moment, but just in alignment to that moment, lesson plans in and of themselves, you know, I don't know why teachers have to spend hour upon hour doing that. And so we've been trying to help with that. So we only want high-quality curriculum in schools. And those high-quality curriculum that are at that highest level, they mostly come with lesson plans built in that, mm-hmm. that have been scientifically tested, that are good to go. And so what I encourage teachers to do is to just study your curriculum.

0: curriculum. Make notes there in your curriculum. Make that your own. And don't try to reinvent the wheel unless you just want to. Because
1: right.
0: if you're using a high-quality curriculum, it should have resources available for you that you can just get in there and adapt and make it, you know, fit your needs. And you shouldn't have to start from scratch like at Microsoft Word of, let me write a week of lesson plans.
1: Right.
0: You know, that's all built in. And so that's an example of one of the ways we're trying to work to eliminate some of that paperwork.
1: Well, and part of that is how in-depth those lessons plans go as well. You don't want to walk in with a blank slate, but you also don't want your entire class scripted.
0: Yeah, that's right. And that was one of the complaints from teachers too, is we don't want to feel like robots. We want to be able to have some ability to teach in the way that fits, you know, our style. And so long as they're hitting those academic standards, you know, we have expectations in every grade level of what a student needs to be able to do in that content area by the end of the year. And so long as they're hitting that, that's what is most important on that piece.
1: And it also goes back to, and look, I'm a son of a teacher and the husband of a teacher, so it goes back to the if you're letting teachers teach, lessons can actually get a little more in-depth based off of a little Q&A.
0: Yeah.
1: When you have the kids' engagement, they're going to ask questions. When they ask questions, they're going to learn things they wouldn't have otherwise, because it just because it's not in the lesson plan doesn't mean it can't be brought up in class.
0: Well, and our let teachers teach. Sometimes I'll have some hard-nosed, you know, individuals. Oh, you can't just, you know, willy-nilly let the teachers teach. You know, you got to, you know, have these structures and all. And I'm like, look, our let teachers teach initiative doesn't mean we lose expectation. You know, we still have an expectation that the teacher delivers high quality academic content and that the student understands and knows that. And in fact, we have an accountability system in our state that's been called the strongest in the country in the way that we communicate school quality to the public. And so let teachers teach doesn't mean that teachers just have freedom to do whatever they want. In fact, it means it's elevating the profession, it's making it more sustaining, it is further professionalizing the profession so that it is more fulfilling, and the results of their work are stronger and stronger with student progress.
1: We've got State Superintendent of Education, Dr. Cade Brumley, in with us. Before we get to some hard and fast numbers from the last school year, I do want to touch very quickly on, you mentioned about how the number of the teacher shortage has been knocked in half. How is recruiting lately?
0: I think, look, there is not a teacher in the state that works for the Louisiana Department of Education. Mm-hmm. In terms of classroom teachers. Teachers are the employees of their local school systems or governing boards, et cetera. And what we have tried to do is eliminate barriers that prevent those organizations or boards from hiring people, making sure that we're expanding the pool of individuals who can teach. And I frankly think that school systems across the state have been doing a really good job of thinking about, and what I tell them, their most important investment from a budgetary standpoint is making sure they're compensating teachers well, so that they don't have teacher vacancies, so that every child in that system has access to a high-quality teacher. And so, you, Brian, you've probably seen over the last few years from time to time, so-and-so parish is doing a pay raise, or this parish is doing a bonus, or these types of things.
1: Or Meta moves into Richland and everybody gets $50,000.
0: Well, that's a different story. But all of that matters. The let teachers teach work matters, but teachers also deserve to be compensated fairly, and so that matters too. And I think the policies and the pay have worked into the fact that we've been able to reduce those vacancies.
1: And then there's a lot goes into that. Individually, districts they're all. They're not floating on an island. I mean, they get guidance and whatnot. It kind of walks us around to what the governor had said recently about, you know, hey, go adjust your MFP and find some numbers. What's the state superintendent's reaction to that, and is there guidance on that front too?
0: Well, really, the governor really took unprecedented action here. You know, it truly is unprecedented. And I get that people have different feelings about it on all sides, but, you know, he said, you know, I want to make sure that teachers get some additional pay this upcoming year. And so this unprecedented action, this executive order that he signed, basically took a portion of each system's MFP, their mm-hmm. state funding, and says, you know, a certain portion of this has to go towards teacher pay. And if you are already committed to doing a teacher pay raise or teacher bonus for this

0: upcoming year of at least $2,000, then we're not going to force you to pay it with this money. But if you're not, guess what? We're holding this amount back, and you're going to have to use it for a teacher's stipend or pay raise. And so what will happen this upcoming school year is that every teacher in the state of Louisiana will either receive a $2,000 stipend or a $2,000 permanent pay raise, and every support worker will receive that at the level of $1,000. And then at the same time, there's a lot of conversations around what does the state funding formula look like? How might it be changed so that we are making sure that, you know, we're able to provide for quality education for every child?
1: Competition, you know, breeds better results. And this is when you talk about how no teacher works for the State Department of Education. If you get different districts that are competing for better teachers that are by offering better packages, better compensation, is the expectation that you will see better results, because, you know, if Livingston isn't offering as much as Ascension, then teachers are going to make their way to Ascension, so Livingston's going to have to raise their game, and then vice versa.
0: Oh, I absolutely think that that's true. And I think that as we move more and more into the future, I think that school systems are going to have to think more and more around that employee environment and employee compensation package so that they can be competitive. Because, again, every school system in our state is evaluated and is held accountable and receives a letter grade for their performance that is made public. Mm-hmm. It's going to be hard to be an A-rated school system if you don't have teachers in the classrooms to make sure the kids know how to read and do math.
1: Right.
0: And so the most important thing, and from my opinion, from a budgetary standpoint, that systems need to do, make sure they're paying their teachers well.
1: Yeah.
0: So that those classrooms are staffed. And in our state, I'll say it again, we have seen basically 9 out of 10 teachers coming back year over year the last few years.
1: That's awesome.
0: And I think that, you know, you take any sector of work, whether it's healthcare or police or you name it, if you've got a 9 out of 10 return rate, that's pretty good. And we want to increase it, but we have to continue doing that through pay and through our let teachers teach work around some of these extraneous things like the paperwork, like the student behavior, like the leadership on their campus, et cetera.
1: We got Dr. Cade Brumley in with us. I know I said I was going to keep you till 7:50. Can I keep you till 8?
0: Sure, let's go.
1: Okay, yeah, we got one more segment to go. We'll have 5 minutes on the back end after the break. We have talked about rankings, or, you know, as the state moves to improve, we've talked about rankings, but we haven't talked about hard numbers yet. Where did we finish our last school year when it comes to literacy? K through 3, LEAP scores, you name it. Where did we wrap up last school year? Where are we starting this school year? A few minutes left here with Dr. Cade Brumley, who's been very generous of his time in a week where it's back to it for most of the state of Louisiana. Back to school is going to be going on all week long and probably through the next week as well. All right, Dr. Brumley, let's talk about numbers here. We talked about rankings a little bit, but where did we finish last year when it came to, you know, not just where we rank on improvement, but, like, let's say the number of K through 3 students who are reading at or above grade level, because that's been an emphasis for the longest period of time.
0: Yeah, well, I mean, over the last few years, we put in like this standardized process where every student in grades kindergarten through third will get a math screener and a reading screener 3 times a year. Parents get notified. Teachers can use that information to tailor instruction to individual kids. And so on our reading side, what we saw last year from the beginning of the year to the end of the year was about over a 16-point jump of students that were proficient at the beginning of the year versus students who were proficient at the end of the year, about 16-point difference, which is, you know, you would expect over the course of the year, the academic process, the instructional process should get more kids proficient in reading. But that was a pretty good jump. And then what I found even more interesting, I told our team, I said, okay, it's good. Like, yeah, students improve from the beginning of the year to the end. They should. But let's look at the end of last year to the end of this year to see where do we finish at the end of each year. And this year, we were actually 2% higher in reading proficiency for kindergarten through third grade kids than we were last year. So 2% at scale is thousands of kids,
1: right,
0: that are now reading more proficiently across the state. So we're really pleased with those reading numbers. Our math screener is moving, and so we'll be able to provide information on that within the next couple of years. But we're still testing out a good bit of that.
1: I,

0: I probably shouldn't have saved numbers till this late because I'm a numbers nerd, but does the 16% jump from beginning to end versus a 2% jump from end to end, does that mean there's just that much of a natural summer regression?
1: Well, yeah. I mean, I think in students, and particularly in more economically challenged communities, you see a learning slide, a summer slide, a learning loss, whatever you want to call it. You know, that's not the case for the family that they're, you know, vacation in Europe, you know, or
0: right.
1: or families going to Disney, or, you know, having conversations and experiences and reading over the course of the summer. But it is a case when students aren't engaged over the course of the summer that we see that learning loss. And so, you know, they come in at a certain point, and then we have to do our best over the course of the year to bring them up.
0: What about on LEAP results?
1: Yeah, look, we measure, or we call proficiency mastery. So in order for us to say a student is proficient on LEAP, they have to score at that mastery level or greater, meaning they have mastered the content. And so this year, across the board, we had 36% of students across all content areas master content, 36%, mm-hmm. which is the highest number the state has ever put on the board. If you looked at students at the basic level, which is just understand, just below that mastery level, you know, we're in the 60s, near 70% of students who are at that basic level of understanding or better. So the highest numbers we've ever had. But this is why, too, Brian, like someone in your audience right there is saying, oh, only 36% mastery, you know, that's nothing to brag about. Agree. But it is the highest we've ever been. It's good progress. And that's why I always say, look, we are pleased with the progress, but we're not satisfied because there's still more work to do.
0: We've got less than a minute to go. What's the goal for this year? Do we have goals set for this year as far as, I mean, we've seen literacy, numeracy, we've seen civics, and we're moving on to a new subject. What are the goals?
1: Well, I mean, the goal is the pursuit of academic excellence,
0: sure.
1: You know, in schools. I mean, that is what I want. You know, at the same time, I'm going to use my time in a little bit. I'm going to, you know, take away the time and just say,
0: go
1: look,
0: for it.
1: You know, I want to encourage schools and families just to work well together, to communicate with each other. You know, the school has a responsibility to communicate well to the families, to keep families informed. And I think, too, the parent has a responsibility to communicate and show up for their kids. And so the more that those two can collaborate together, I think the better off the child's going to be.
0: He is Education Superintendent Dr. Cade Brumley. Thank you so much time this morning.
1: Thanks for having me.
0: This past week, I had the opportunity to go to Monroe, Louisiana for the Louisiana Municipal Association's annual conference, talk with a number of people about a number of different topics. Meta, of course, was a big topic, and that's where we're going to start with a Monroe councilman and a farmer in the area getting their perspective on the deal and what's to come.
2: Back to it out here. We've got Doug Harvey with us. We've got Dustin Morris with us. Doug Harvey is with the Monroe City Council. Dustin is a third-generation farmer in both Richland and East Carroll parishes. Gentlemen, welcome aboard. How are you?
3: Yeah. Hey, thanks for having us.
2: Yeah, glad to have you all on here. We get to talk about something while I'm up here that I don't get to talk about a whole lot back home, and that is folding farming into the whole process. How do we go from City Hall out to the farm and back, make sure that what we do as a people isn't overlooked? So I'm going to start the conversation with Dustin. As a third-generation farmer, getting your level of attention, getting your level of love from all levels of government, is that a struggle? How has that been?
4: The level of government involvement in the farm, or?
2: Or no, just making sure that, you know, you can do what you need to do when you need to do it. Is there collaboration?
4: Yeah, I mean, we've got really good ties with a lot of different government officials and, you know, with Farm Bureau and Louisiana Cotton and Grain. I mean, we've got really good ties with a lot of people, and I feel like the government's does a good job of working with us and making sure that we're enabled to do what we need to do.
2: Doug, same question, but from the city council's end.
3: Yeah, I think about this like we're really in the customer service business. At the end of the day, people that are successful in these roles is because you're responsive and you're listening to people's needs and you're really trying to figure out, okay, how do I connect people to resources? How do I make sure that I foster an environment where they can come in and be successful? And that's how I try to approach how we do it from a policy level.
2: Now, let's talk about this from an innovation standpoint, because after three generations of farming, it's not the same as your grandpa did.
4: I know.
2: So what is needed on that front, and how have things changed?
4: Well, you know, it feels like agriculture is right in the middle of the technology boom with everything else, right? Mm-hmm. I mean, our equipment is getting more and more advanced every day. We're more efficient. The number of people that we used to have to farm X amount of land.

0: right,
1: was a lot bigger, a lot more than what it is today. The number of pieces of equipment, you know, so it's transforming fast.
0: I have to stop and ask, what do you farm?
1: Corn and soybeans primarily.
0: Okay.
1: Yeah. So have grown a bunch of cotton in the past, not currently growing cotton. So.
0: Okay. Yeah. Just to have that out there, I didn't realize corn was so big up here.
1: Yeah. So it's a big deal, and most of the corn I farm actually goes to the poultry industry. So a little bit west of here.
0: Really?
1: Yeah.
0: Okay. I see how that plays. That's awesome.
1: Yeah.
0: We're talking with Doug Harvey from the Monroe City Council and Dustin Morris, who is a third-generation farmer. As those innovations continue, you talked about from a customer service standpoint, Doug, as those innovations continue, how do you manage, like, adaptation and knowing that, like, do you just, I guess you got to trust the customer along the way to know that what's next is what's good.
2: Yeah, I mean, because they're the ones closest to it. I mean, that's, you always want to go to the source as close as you can to any problem. I mean, I'm an industrial guy by trade, but we find where there's farming, there's no version that hasn't been touched by, you know, versions of us being efficient. The yield that we talk about is completely different than even like 5 years ago. And I think about, you know, in my own businesses and at the city level, you know, everybody's trying to figure out how to do more with less. We all struggle to figure out how to get more employees, and then, so you, by default, have to figure it out.
0: Right.
2: And I think us as a city, you know, government gets this reputation earned that we're not the most efficient version.
0: Right.
2: And we're always trying to figure out what that looks like because, like you said, we have such problem just getting people to come to work and, you know, find their careers and things like that. So it's almost you have to figure it out by default.
0: So how does this compare? How does this relationship between y'all, between the, you know, the farming world and the city government world, how does this help drive regional change? What are we doing on a grander scale to see that we want to keep our farms for sure, but when, you know, a new neighbor moves in right up the road, that they're welcomed and all the sales tax dollars are welcomed and all the new employees are welcomed? Like, how do we help drive regional change between the two?
2: Yeah, I mean, there's a bunch of different ways you can frame that because, you know, at the end of the day, we go down to, hey, private ownership. I want to be able to do these things on my land. I mean, because there's all different, whether you're looking at solar, whether you want to continue to farm, whether you want to put a data center out there. You know, I feel like we as elected officials and at leaders at policy level have to make sure those rights are protected because we get to talk about property rights on both sides, and I think that's still very important. And I think those are kind of the headwinds that I'm thinking about as an elected official.
0: Dustin, this is going to be a different question for you when Meta moves in, as Meta's moving in down the street, and that is, as a farmer, you need water.
1: Yeah.
0: And according to the internet, Meta's about to steal all your water.
1: Yeah, they are, according to the internet. unfortunately, the data doesn't back that up.
0: Okay.
1: But nobody wants to listen to the real numbers.
0: I want to listen to the farmer. I want to listen to the guy who also needs the water.
1: Well, I mean, so... And I think Doug can talk to this a little bit. I think he knows Meta's numbers probably a lot more than I do, right? Mm-hmm. Only the numbers I know are my numbers.
0: Right.
1: All right, and I know what we do. And so in Richland Parish, you know, on a decently dry year, we'd use about 45 billion gallons of water to irrigate with.
0: Okay.
1: That's a big number.
0: Yeah.
1: Right? So I said, what is my number? My number's 4 billion.
0: Oh, wow.
1: You know, that's on our farm. We use 4 billion.
0: So that feels like a big number.
1: Yeah, it's a big number, and that blow the public away.
0: Right.
1: And that's over a 90-day window, and that's critical, right? Because we're talking about we're using that number in a 90-day window.
0: Right.
1: Whatever Meta's number is 365.
0: Right.
1: It's not that quick drawdown.
0: Mm-hmm.
1: And you have to remember, we're on the Mississippi River. The alluvial aquifer.
0: Right.
1: Okay, so that's recharged multiple ways. One of the primaries is the Mississippi River. It's a big boy.
0: Yeah.
1: It carries a lot of water. It does us a lot of good. And so, you know, as a guy that makes his living in the agriculture, like, I'm honestly not concerned about Meta taking our water. Like, that just... when you look at the numbers, it doesn't all add up to me.
2: Yeah, the math doesn't work. I mean, we start putting trackers on our website, vote.douglasharvey.com, just because we were seeing so much misinformation about it, and you almost kind of get shouted down in some of those scenarios. It's like, no, we've just got to make sure that's not the only voice in the room, because
0: right.
2: The math just doesn't work. Like, if Meta used what they would do in, like, one day, and you extrapolate that out, everybody likes to use that 8 billion, but, like, if you're using that volume of water, and I know this from my industrial days, I mean, you can't even cool it at that level. It's a closed loop, so you're going to have the feel. It's just painful, the point that, you know, we're trying to, as industry, grab the data back. You know,
0: right.
2: We lost the narrative a little bit, so I think now we're doing a little bit of catch-up. But, I mean, it's like anything else. I can't make you love me. you know.

0: You have to really try to put the best information out there, but people have definitely just made their mind up. It's like, hey, I can find the facts to support any version of this I want, kind of deal.
1: Well, and that's the thing is, and you're always going to be behind the narrative because you never know where the internet's going to come at you from. It can be literally anything out there, and you can be prepared for every argument there is. You can be prepared for, you know, talking about eating up that amount of land. And you could have the response for that. You could talk about the temporary employment versus the long-term employment and how you're going to have residual jobs as a result of that that's going to boost that up as well. You can come at it from every angle possible, and the internet will find the one thing you haven't covered in their nonstop game of whack-a-mole.
0: Well, people just forget that you can have two opposing thoughts and hold them at the same time. Like,
1: right.
0: These two things can still be true, and you have nuance. I mean, everything, especially in politics, I mean, you're always trying to figure out compromise.
1: Mm-hmm.
0: Because you can definitely be a hard line and absolutely get nothing done and not deliver anything for your people because, hey, you're found this lane that you're going to hang out in.
1: Right.
0: And it was one of the things me as an engineer when I got into politics, it was learning to find the gray was... But that was completely important to make sure, because if not, then I really don't actually serve people.
1: Dustin, just curious, where in relation to Meta, where is your land? Where is your farm?
2: So we're mostly, well, so the stuff in East Carroll is east and north of Meta.
1: Okay.
2: By a pretty good margin. What I call home is just to the west of Meta, a few miles. We've got land west and south of Meta, a little bit north. So not very far.
1: Because I want to go back to the innovation part of this that you were talking about earlier. I mean, there's less manpower, fewer man hours, better technology and whatnot. Is there ever a reduction in land needed because of the technology?
2: Yeah, I mean, so I put together some numbers because I assumed you might ask something along those lines. And because, well, to your point, the internet does what it does, right?
1: Yes.
2: And so we talk about, oh, we don't want solar farms. We're taking away productive farmland. We're going to go hungry. Right?
1: Sure.
2: That's a narrative. We hear that all the time. The short version is we export somewhere around 75 million acres worth of crop from the United States.
1: Wow.
2: Export.
1: So good.
2: We got some excess.
1: Yeah.
2: We're not going to go hungry with some data centers being built and some solar.
1: Right.
2: And, you know, that's a whole conversation, right? It's a long one. But the short version is that we're very, very good at what we do. The U.S. producer.
1: Oh, yeah.
2: And
1: but the Louisiana producer, even more so. I had Dr. Strain on my show every single month, so I'm kind of required to brag on Louisiana
2: right?
1: farmers as often as I can.
2: Yeah. So,
1: but continue.
2: Yeah. So I'm just trying to make the point of like that the narrative of we're using up this good farmland and you know we're taking away from the society and the ability to feed and clothe. That's just not true.
1: Mm-hmm.
2: We have plenty of excess.
0: And there was no desire to protect the farmland before there was a chance a data center was on it.
2: That's right. Nobody cared.
0: I have more people that care about farmland today.
1: We've got a minute and a half to go in the segment. Now you open up that can of worms. This is a whole segment in and of itself. This is the third time today. This is a whole segment of in and of itself. It's like, who cared before this?
0: Exactly. People find their religion on these things in weird places.
1: So is that a like legitimate defense? Is that a return serve to be able to say, where were you 5 years ago?
0: I think it is. I mean, because, you know, we see this, I see this at the council level. You'll have somebody that just like really digs their heels in on something and, you know, hey, it doesn't go their way. And you think, okay, well, I'm going to have to fight this again later. No, they literally just move on to the next thing. It was
1: right.
0: Just their cause of the moment. And they found like, hey, this is something I can fight over. I can, you know, envelop my chaos.
1: Mm-hmm.
0: And then, but they move on. There's no state power.
1: Well, and then from your end, it's got to be even tougher, yeah. Dustin, to be able to be like, yeah, nobody cared about me yesterday.
2: Right. And you know, one of the things I don't want to get away from here without saying this is like everybody, and I don't know what the new employment number is, right? It changes because as it grows, it changes. And do you count the ancillary businesses that are growing around Meta?
1: Always.
2: You have to, right?
1: Yes.
2: But nobody's counting those. But here's the point. To farm all the land that Meta's sitting on for me, takes 3.5 employees.
1: Okay.
2: So just do the math. Like,
1: yeah.
2: it is a huge net win when you come to the economic driver.
1: Absolutely.
2: So,
0: I tell people all the time, it's just math.
1: It is. And if we could keep it to that as well. Guys, Doug, Dustin, thank you all so much for the time.
0: Hey, thanks for having us.
1: Now, the Meta Data Center will be in Richland Parish. Let's hear from Richland Parish's Chamber of Commerce, Savannah Morris. Savannah, good morning. Welcome aboard. How are you?
3: Good morning. I am good. It's a little early, but I have my coffee, so I'm good to go.
1: So, Richland Parish is more

0: than just a clever name right now, isn't it?
1: It is.
0: I mean, that is, y'all are swimming in it.
1: We are. You want my autograph right
0: kind
1: now?
0: Kind of, yeah.
1: That's, we can get it after.
0: That's where we need to start things off. Okay, so Meadowlands in your backyard. Let's talk a little bit about Richland's role, or the Chamber's role, because this is a multi-level thing here. You got Richland,
1: sure.
0: You got the city of Monroe, you got the state of Louisiana. Like, this was a team effort to pull them in.
1: 100%. This was such a win for all of Northeast Louisiana, Louisiana in general. And so with Meta's announcement, it's really taken a huge collaboration between all of Northeast Louisiana to make this happen, to create successes for people in our community. So it's been a game changer.
0: We'll talk about the whole connection aspect of it and being the connector.
1: So at the Richland Parish Chamber, we're kind of a baby chamber. It's actually our 10-year anniversary.
0: Really?
1: This year. Yes. Okay. So I like to refer to us as I have little boys, and we have a lot of Legos, and so we're kind of like the little Lego piece, you know?
0: Okay, yeah.
1: So you got Meta, the big Lego piece, and then we have our community, Richland Parish, Northeast Louisiana, and the other big Lego pieces, and we like to just be the middle little Lego piece that we help make the connections, connect our people to opportunity, connect businesses to opportunity, and connect Meta to local people right here at home.
0: Now, Meta is going to be generational change. There was, you and I were talking during the break about a press conference that was in Baton Rouge where a whole bunch of Richland Parish teachers were in there, and the press conference turned into a pep rally. Yeah. I mean, you start handing out $50,000 checks, you are going to change family trees.
1: Yes, for sure. It's so amazing, and I was telling you earlier, but I feel like we're playing that game of MASH. I don't know, growing up in the 90s, you know.
0: Totally, with the folded paper.
1: Yes, and like you pick your, you know, you're like, oh, I'm going to get, you know, this much money. And I was like, when they were throwing out the billions and millions numbers, you just felt like you won the big one on the game of MASH. And even just having the highest paid teachers, like, that's such a win. That's such a generational impact of, we are creating the future leaders of our community, and we're setting them up for success right off the bat.
0: Very, very cool stuff. Now, it's not just the teachers, though. Sales taxes everywhere are always already being collected.
1: It's everything. It's our restaurants, it's our businesses, it's our churches, it's our community leaders. Our ag businesses are also thriving, as well as our construction businesses. So it's just an all-around huge impact for anyone in our community.
0: Talking with Savannah Morris, the executive director of the Richland Chamber of Commerce. I mean, this is going to sound like a stupid question, but who's the second biggest get? I mean, when you have a prize like this, I mean, does this raise your bar through the roof, or does it make it easier to sell?
1: I think both, but, you know, like I said, we just focus on the positive, and that it's a big win, and it's a good question.
0: So, okay, this might be a little bit early in the game to start talking about it, but let's talk about spinoff here, because when Meta rolls in, you're going to want to use that for other, you know, other chamber, economic development, you know, targets and whatnot. So how do you go about hitting up the next? How do you go about, you know, figuring out who's after Meta?
1: So I think that's where the collaboration between all of our business partners and our community leaders comes in. It's not just the chamber. It's working with Granila and the city of Monroe and the Monroe Chamber and all of our other local leaders to help come up with a game plan of, like, you know, we know that we're heavily looked at right now. And so working with the town, working with the police jury to set us up for success to attract those other businesses that are going to be looking at us now.
0: How has the partnership been with, I hate to make this thing all about Meta, because, I mean, Richland Parish has been around, and, you know, y'all are doing your work, but this is this is the headliner, right?
1: That's right.
0: But how has the partnership with Meta been since they've been here? Has it been, they've been very collaborative since moving in?
1: They've
0: or
1: been
0: building?
1: Very collaborative from day one. They wanted to just get to know our community, and we're like, you know, any opportunities, any nonprofits that we can help out. One huge thing was when the ice storm hit, and, you know, nobody was prepared for that. I don't think we, you know, it's Louisiana. That's not supposed to happen. And they stepped up, and we have a local nonprofit called Cool Kids Inc. And he called me, and we called Meta, and we said, hey, like, we need to feed the people in our community. And they said, absolutely. And so they provided support for that, and we were actually able to support local businesses that may have been struggling during that time as well, because nobody could come during the ice storm. But they were able to feed the people in our community in need. And so it was kind of a two-for-one, like,

0: we're helping the businesses as well as we're helping the people of our community. And I mean, even just, you know, initiating programs for our future education systems and offering scholarships and investing in Delta Community College and starting the workforce program of being able to say, like, hey, we want the opportunity for the people in the community. So they've been great.
1: You mentioned Delta Community College. What's the end been like for, what has it been like on that end to be able to, like, look at the training the workforce for what's going to be needed once it's up and running?
0: It's been pretty mind-blowing for me, honestly. My dad was in construction, and I have a little bit of background in just knowing what that takes. And so they have really, I mean, the way they've rolled out the programs that they have, and so fast but so efficiently to be able to provide our community and our local people with jobs out there, mm-hmm. It's been impressive to watch, and I truly am thankful for their commitment to step up and to get our people prepared to have a job out there.
1: She is Savannah Morris, the executive director of the Richland Chamber of Commerce. We got less than a minute. Well, we got right at a minute before we get you out of here. So I want to talk about when you're in Richland Parish, you're, you know, just outside of Monroe. Talked about the collaboration or the working together with Meta. What's it like working with Monroe?
0: They've been great. We've had several sit-down conversations with them about, hey, it's a we-win-you-win mindset, and so we really do just try to work together for our community in a whole. So they've been a great partner.
1: As the executive director of the Richland Chamber of Commerce, before we get out, give me one thing about Richland Parish that everybody needs to know.
0: It's the best place on earth. It's beautiful, and we're just getting started. Our roots are rising.
1: Gotta love it. Savannah Morris, executive director from the Richland Chamber. Thank you so much for a couple
0: minutes
1: this morning.
0: Thank you for having me.
1: Absolutely.
2: If it seems like I'm moving quickly in between these interviews, that's because I want to get to as much content as possible. Let's talk education and educating the workforce. Absolute rock star in this regard is Ashley Ellis.
1: We got ABC News coming up 7.5 minutes from right now, giving us just enough time to visit with Ashley Ellis. Good morning. How are you?
3: Morning. I'm great.
1: So let's start with this. You are Mayor Friday Ellis's wife.
3: He's my husband, but we'll say that.
1: No. That's fine, too. But here's the thing, though. Does he slow down?
3: We balance things very well. We do.
1: Do you?
3: We're very introverted extroverts.
1: See, so I want to know him when he's not on, because, like, he is...
3: He's on. Well, you know, he takes that after his father. His mm-hmm. dad is from Rabel. He grew up he's a car salesman, a furniture shop owner, and he's just okay. on. It is a natural instinct for him.
1: Well, it plays for him. It plays very well.
3: It's all authentic too. Like, it's just genuinely who it is. We were just talking about how you have to corral him because he doesn't know time.
1: Yeah,
3: and that's what makes it so special, because he's with you when he's with you.
1: Yes, absolutely. It's a very, very cool thing. He really rolled out the red carpet for me. This has been phenomenal 2 days
3: good.
1: So
3: we
1: far.
3: Love to throw a party.
1: Yes, absolutely. You do it well. All right, so we're actually talking more about what you do, which is you have an associate of science. Science and Teaching Program Director for Louisiana Delta Community College. Let's talk a little bit about education, but educating the educators is where we're at.
3: Yes. Well, you know, I'm a K-12 person, and had my last stint was as a principal, and I kept seeing the shortage. I mean, I'm at a Cadillac High School and can't find teachers. You
1: right.
3: know, if you're working at some of the top schools in your region and you're struggling to fill classrooms, I can't imagine what our challenged rural districts and our urban schools are struggling with. And so, you know, for years we had 300 people at the door wanting right. to become teachers, and you can have a job fair today and maybe 30 people show up. I mean, it's a very challenging environment for educators and to fill those classrooms. And so that's why I started my program at Delta. We already had an AST program. It's called AST, Associate of Science and Teaching.
1: Mm-hmm.
3: So it's a 2+2 model, 2 years with us at Delta and 2 years at a 4-year institution. So you would transfer in as a junior. But what's cool about my program is that we've started a degreed apprenticeship for teachers.
1: Okay.
3: Because the challenge isn't that people don't want to be teachers. People want to be teachers.
1: Mm-hmm.
3: But most of them are coming in a non-traditional way. And so stopping your job to go back to school full-time and then doing teacher residency, which is fully unpaid except for maybe a $2,000 stipend,
1: mm-hmm.
3: Is just unrealistic.
1: What are the solutions then?
3: Well, so I started a degreed apprenticeship. So we worked with the Louisiana LA Works. Mm-hmm. I wrote for a registered apprenticeship. We're one in the state. And this model helps these students stay in their communities. Let's say you're in West Carroll, East Carroll, Union, wherever. You work in your community as a paraprofessional or a teacher

0: apprentice. They may hire you under contract, and you go to school. So I bring virtual live instruction to you. So you never leave your community. You stay working in those schools, and geography doesn't keep you from becoming a teacher, which is what we're seeing as the issue.
1: So visit with Dr. Brumley on a regular basis, mm-hmm. and he was saying that the gap has narrowed a good bit. We are seeing some progress. We went from down 2,000 to about down 1,000.
0: So right.
1: We've cut it in half. But getting through that last 1,000 is going to be hard because there are oftentimes in places where not necessarily rural versus urban, but places where people just don't want to go.
0: Yeah.
1: And it's probably more urban than rural, actually, but it's places where people don't want to go. How can we cross that transfer as well to, you know, you said you want to keep people close to home, but is there a way to do both?
0: Yeah, well, I do. We are doing that. My first cohort, we had 100% job placement, and they're all in their communities. And so the idea is not to try to move people to a community they don't want to live in. The idea is to build capacity in people who already live there.
1: Mm-hmm.
0: And so that is giving them a job while they're in school,
1: right,
0: at the school, working that job for the next 3 or 4 years. And then when you finish, you get a classroom at the end of the hall. And that is in a partnership with the Workforce Commission, or LA Works.
1: When it comes around to, so how much is money a factor when it comes
0: it's
1: to
0: It's a huge factor. I think the challenge that we're seeing is that this needs to be a statewide model that we start really investing in. We figure out how to bring all those agencies together, Board of Regents, LDOE, and then LA Works.
1: Right.
0: And they're doing a tri-agency group. I'm actually going to Oxford, England in September, and we're studying the apprenticeship model.
1: Okay.
0: And we're planning to bring it back and build a 5-year model for the state of Louisiana.
1: Oh, very cool stuff.
0: It's exciting.
1: I mean, it this feels doable.
0: Well, I told them as well when we started about the tri-agency group, I said, guys, I'm already doing this. So, like, please do not go figure something out and come back and tell me what to do. I want to be part of the conversation. And so they did invite me, and I've been really, really excited to get to experience that.
1: We are looking at workforce issues everywhere, though.
0: Right.
1: I mean, not just teaching. It's across the board, picking up the workforce. How do you single out teaching? Do you single it out as a mission, or do you single it out based off of, you know, say, you know, the environment, the pay? Like, what are we looking for on this end?
0: I mean, I think you have to make it accessible for people on and off ramps that make sense. We've started doing, if you get an Associate of Science in Teaching degree, many rural districts will hire you. At 75% of teacher salary. That passed a couple of years ago. I used to be on the BSEE board as well.
1: Yeah.
0: And so that passed a couple of years ago, and, you know, districts were really not sure about it. And now they're realizing, look, these are my people. They're not going to come and get their experience here and go back to Monroe or the bigger cities. They're going to stay here and work for my district. So that makes a difference when you grow your own.
1: She is Ashley Ellis. Fantastic stuff. Thank you so much.
0: Oh, good.
1: And on the return trip home, all I could think about was how do we bottle that success in Northeast Louisiana and bring it back home to the capital area. That is going to do it for this installment of Community Concerns. I'm your host, Brian Haldane. If you ever have something that you want featured on the show, hit me up via email, brian.haldane@guarantemedia.com. Otherwise, we will see you next week. You've been listening to Community Concerns on your Guarantee family of stations.
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1: There is no dark side of the moon, really. Matter of fact, it's all dark.

Your controls are set to the Random Precision Radio Network. This is Floydian Slip, your weekly hour of Pink Floyd. I'm Craig Bailey. This is show 1582. Coming up on this broadcast, from the dark side of the moon, Floyd from A Sauce Full of Secrets and A Momentary Lapse of Reason. Got some solo stuff this hour by Roger Waters and Sid Barrett. Also our Floydian slip-up, not Floyd, but something with a connection. We'll be listening for that coming up this hour. Let's start out with Floyd from Adam Hart Mother, Floyd from 1970.

0: Floydian Slip, your weekly hour of Pink Floyd. I'm Craig Bailey. This is show 1582. Music from the Wall, Nobody Home. 10 years prior, from 1969, the Moore film soundtrack, we had the Nile song. And we open up the show this week with Summer 68 from the 1970 Adam Hart Mother album. That was the then current album for Pink Floyd as they kicked off their first ever tour of Japan. 55 years ago this week, August 6th and 7th, 1971, Floyd performing at Hakone. Am I pronouncing that right?
1: Hakone.
0: I guess I am. Thank you very much.
1: Hakone.
0: Thank you. Yes. I ask for pronunciation confirmation, and I get it. Floyd, one of three Eastern acts at that festival. Buffy St. Marie joined them, as well as the 1910 Fruit Gum Company. What a strange mix. They were about 25 acts altogether, the rest of them Japanese. We'll talk more about the Hakone Aphrodite Festival during this week's Floydian Slip-Up when we play something not by the Floyd, but something with a connection. You might remember 3 years ago they put out a special edition of Adam Hart Mother devoted to that Japanese performance. I thought that was strange. I mean, of all the things that you could commemorate, it didn't seem to quite justify its own reissue. But if you buy that reissue, it's a two-disc set, the album, and there's some video in there as well. Still to come on this week's broadcast, from the Dark Side of the Moon, some solo stuff by Syd Barrett, Roger Waters, a cut from A Sauceful of Secrets, and Floyd out touring the Division Bell. That's next.
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0: Floydian Slip, your weekly hour of Pink Floyd. This is show 1582. I'm Craig Bailey. Obscured by Clowns, 1972. From that album, we had Once Saw the Deal. Some live Floyd in there. The tour of the Division Bell became the Pulse double live disc in 1995. What do you want from me?
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12: This is a story about a girl that I knew. She didn't like my song.

0: on Tustin's Fruit and Orange, we're celebrating.
1: The first album had shown Pink Floyd being influenced by the prevailing sound of the day. The second would begin to show the band as innovators who would influence a whole generation to come.
2: Freudians, an hour of Pink Floyd.

0: all things Pink Floyd. This is Floydian Slip, show 1582. I'm Craig Bailey. That is that's our slip up for this week. What was the clue? Was the first clue that they were singing in Japanese? We were talking about the Heikoni Aphrodite Festival. It took place 55 years ago this week, August 6th and 7th, 1971. It was the first time Pink Floyd performed in Japan. And we were talking about Adam Hart Mother, the new album at the time, the reissue they put out devoted to that Japanese event, and more. I mentioned there were three English groups. There was the Floyd, there was Buffy St. Marie, and the 1910 Fruit Gun Company, and the rest were all Japanese acts. So I thought it'd be fun to play one of the Japanese acts. That's a group called the Mops, with Asamadi Matanyai. How'd I do? That's pretty good, right? I believe it translates into I Can't Wait Until Morning. That came out in November of 1967, and it was a hit for the Mops in Japan. Reached number 38, and later they put it on their album, Psychedelic Sounds in Japan, that came out the following year, 1968. The Mops, they would lean into a more harder rock sound by the time they were playing the Aphrodite Festival, but nonetheless, I spent a lot of time running through the list of Japanese acts that were at that festival, listening to a lot of Japanese music from that period. And I liked a lot of it. No idea what they were saying. That doesn't matter all the time, really, right? But I liked it. The Mops, this week's Floydian slip-up, Asamadi Matanyai. Also sharing the bill with Pink Floyd at the Heikoni Aphrodite Festival 55 years ago. Corporal Clegg in there from A Sauce Full of Secrets that same year, 68, and Syd Barrett's solo from the Madcap Laughs. Here I go.
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0: Floydian Slip, your weekly hour of Pink Floyd. This has been program 1582. We'll finish it with some live music from Roger Waters out on his Us and Them tour. Became a concert film, soundtrack 2020. One of These Days, going back to the Metal album by Pink Floyd. Also in there from A Momentary Lapse of Reason, 87 was the year for On the Turning Away. And that's it for this week's broadcast from the Dark Side of the Moon. I'm Craig Bailey. We'll talk to you next week. Floydian Slip is a Random Precision production.
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1: I got a parking ticket once because I parked next to a parking meter, and I wrote a little letter saying, like, hey, I took a photo of the sign. 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

0: 5'9", an alarming trend sees more and more people wearing flannel shirts, ripped jeans, and Doc Martens. 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
1: I got a parking ticket once because I parked next to a parking meter, and I wrote a little letter saying, like, hey, I took a photo of the sign. 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
1: It's flannel and coffee time with Alondra Villarreal. 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
1: I got a parking ticket once because I parked next to a parking meter, and I wrote a little letter saying, like, hey, I took a photo of the sign. 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

21.

What's up, everybody? It's Chris Marler. It is time for Full Volume with Marler. You got me here till 7 p.m. We do it every Saturday and Sunday here on Eagle 98.1, Full Volume with Marler. I'm Marler, Chris Marler. Hope all of you are having a fantastic Sunday afternoon. We got plenty of music coming your way. We got some stories to tell. We have LSU fall camp starting. A lot of stuff going on. We're going to get to it all. But first, let's play some music. How about that? Here's Neil Young, Rockin' in the Free World.

0: Rush, Tom Sawyer here on your Sunday afternoon. We're going to take a quick little break. When we come back, though, we've got plenty more music coming your way. We got Nirvana, Black Sabbath, Bon Jovi, and some AC/DC here on Eagle 98.1. It's Full Volume with Marler. Got me till 7.
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Bon Jovi there with my favorite song about Dr. Fauci, Bad Medicine. I'm just kidding. We're not getting political. I plead the fifth. I will plead the fifth about 110 times. I'll tell you what I'm not going to plead the fifth to. Loving this next song, AC/DC, for those about to rock.

0: Pearl Jam here. Close out the 2 o'clock hour here shortly. You got me here until 7. It is Full Volume with Marlon. When we come back from break, we'll play some more music. We got some Guns N' Roses, Led Zeppelin, Red Hot Chili Peppers, all coming right up for you here on Eagle 98.1.
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0: parking ticket once because I parked next to a parking meter and I wrote a little letter saying like, hey, I took a photo of the sign. 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

Rolling right along here. It is Sunday afternoon, August 9th. And you are here, locked in with me on Eagle 98.1. It's Full Volume with Marler. We do it every Saturday and Sunday. Oh, man. Big, big week so far. LSU kicked off fall camp. We are less than 4 weeks away from the first game of the season against Clemson. The line moved, by the way. The line moved from 11.5, which it set at all offseason, down to 9.5 in favor of LSU, but it moved, you know, down towards Clemson, which is very shocking because there's not much positive PR coming out of Clemson nowadays. If you're unfamiliar with Clemson, it's a TMU version of LSU. They have a fake Death Valley. The campus itself is like Auburn with a lake, literally. It's built off of that. It's the same exact design. They have a tiger as a mascot, but it's like one that's on bath salts. Please go Google that picture if that is worth the Google. I promise you that. But should be a really good game to kick off the Lane Kiffin era. We were at practice for the first 3 days out here in Baton Rouge. It was hot as hell, but we had plenty to tell you. We will do that when we come back. But in the meantime, here's Alex Cooper. No more Mr. Nice Guy.

0: Bill Esquire, Lonely is the Night here on your Sunday afternoon. I hope you guys have had a great weekend. Oh, man. Listen, we teased this earlier. We'll get into it a little bit. But just some news and notes. We'll give them throughout the day because I know you guys are itching for some LSU football. In the meantime, I will tell you, if you are looking for more information, make sure you head over to LouisianaSports.net. Me, Hunt Palmer, Ross Jackson, doing a great job over there, especially those two guys. I've covered the Saints and LSU and all things around the SEC, as well as we count down the days till kickoff. But so far in spring practice, or in fall practice, Sam Levitt has been out there running with the ones. He's looked great. You've had Dylan Jones and Harlan Berry and Caden Durham with the running backs, and a slew of wide receivers that should be a very potent offense. You got a lot of young talent on the defense. It's been a lot of fun so far watching those guys get after it. And I tell you what, the one thing that I continue to say about this team, I believe in it. If you are at the point where you're saying you think this is going to fail, you can sell me on it failing because of how difficult the schedule is. You cannot sit here with a straight face and tell me that Lane Kiffin and how much success he's had with lesser resources and a lesser roster at his previous stops. And he's had at LSU. You cannot tell me with a straight face you think it's going to fail. We got more coming your way here on Eagle 98.1.
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Everything's In by Bush. That is a request from everyone's favorite, I can't say proctologist anymore. It's gastroenterologist, which is way more letters. And it's honestly a miracle that I'm even saying it out of request from Nick Baldwin. But every week, this guy just, I mean, will not leave me alone about requesting Bush. Loves it. Who doesn't, though? Here's another request we got from the text line from Harry. Metallica, Turn the Page.

0: Sticks, Renegade, closing out your 3 o'clock hour. You got me here for, wait, for, yeah, 3 o'clock hour. Dang, I thought I was an hour ahead. You got me here for three more hours after that. When we come back, plenty more rock coming your way. We got the Scorpions, Weezer, and plenty more. 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

Signs, Tesla. God, I'll tell you what signs I'm looking forward to in about 4 weeks, and that is College Game Day signs. Cannot wait. We're starting the season off here for College Game Day in Baton Rouge. We get to see all of our favorite people. Pat McAfee, Kirk Herbstreit, Reese Davis. Is Desmond Howard still on the show? Desmond Howard. We'll all be there. We'll be holding our signs, sweating our asses off. It'll be a great time, though. Here's Stone Temple Pilots, Dead and Bloated.

0: Cult of Personality, Living Color. I'll tell you what, I love that song. I hate the way that that band spells their name. I hate color with a U. It feels like when people spell grill with an E. You know what I mean? It's like just trying to really zhuzh it up, really trying to fancy up a word for no reason. It makes it almost sound British. Maybe they are British. I don't know. Doesn't make me like it more. It doesn't make me like it less. It just makes me still not like it. I'll tell you that. Stop spelling things with unnecessary letters, guys. It's already hard enough to pronounce stuff.
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0: Alice in Chains, Man in the Box. Oh, seamless transition. I feel like we do this every single time. But speaking of Man in the Box, a young man that's going to be in the box next year. How about Logan Schmidt? If you guys missed this last week, the number 12 prospect in the 2026 high school class for baseball was supposed to be a high-round draft pick. I think he was the top overall player in LSU's signing class, a class that was absolutely loaded. Seven top 100 players. He was the top one, ranked out of all of them, number 12 overall in the country, like I said. Got drafted 59th overall in the second round by the Cleveland Guardians. One, Cleveland Guardians, stupid name. Should be the Cleveland Indians. Two, they're not good with money. Shocker. They didn't have enough to sign him. So he decided between coming to LSU and JUCO and then being able to enter back into the draft after 1 year if he went to JUCO, he decided not to do that, and he's coming to LSU. And this roster is stupid. It is crazy loaded, and it just got even better with a lefty, Logan Schmidt, who throws 97 from the left side and is going to be maybe a guy that steps in the weekend rotation right away.
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1: I like you. You're clever, but you're not too brainy. You're pretty-ish, and you're not gorgeous. You're approachable.
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0: Eagle 98.1.

Warrant Heaven kicking off the 5 o'clock hour. You got me here till 7. It's Chris Marler with Full Volume with Marler. We do it every single Saturday and Sunday. Going right into some bad company. Feel like, cover your ears, guys. Earmuff it. 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

0: Audioslave, Like a Stone. Rolling right along here at 5 o'clock hour. We got plenty more music coming your way. We got Toadies, Godsmack, Bon Jovi, right after this.
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3: He

Bon Jovi, Runaway. That's what I want to do from the studio right here. It seems like a very busy week ahead, very fired up, ready to get out and get after it a little bit. It is Sunday night, but, you know, we have a few cold ones after this. We'll see. Don't judge me. I hope you guys are doing the same and having a great Sunday fun day as well. It's Chris Marler. We do it every single Saturday and Sunday, full volume with Marler here on Eagle 98.1. 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

0: I mean, guys, great song, but can we just all say it? I just don't know if I need 30 seconds in the intro of David Lee Roth being horny or whoever that was at the start, the pencil comment. I just, you know, I don't need it. I don't need it. Song's great. Get into the song. Very aggressive start in the intro. That is Van Halen, Hot for Teacher. That's all my hot takes on songs from the 80s. We got plenty more rock coming your way here on Eagle 98.1.
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12: Rumors spread around in that Texas town. About the shack outside the game.
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Bang, AC/DC, kicking off the 6 o'clock hour. It's a long way to the top. Any song with bagpipes is all right by me. Here's another song. It's all right by me. Kid Rock, Cowboy, here. The final hour, full volume with Marler here on Sunday evening.

0: I'm glad that song came up today because we need to get it taken out of the rotation. I need to talk to Michelle Southern. Make sure that is not their football season. That is a song they play every single fourth quarter at Alabama. So maybe we just take a break from that until the season's over. Great song. Love the band. But no bad vibes here. No Bama vibes here. We can't be doing that going into football season. We got to make sure that's removed by September 5th or at least from November 7th when they come to town.
1: There are whispers.
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1: See not to be what? Measure these things by your brain.

we are closing out today's show with some bangers. That was live, I Alone, going into one of my favorite songs of all time. Here is Candlebox, You.

No, you know what's wild? If, like, anybody that loves that song, this is going to blow your mind, I feel like. I think it will. I don't know. That, we were Googling this the other day because we're getting ready for the wedding. I don't know how many days we have. It's like 75 days or something like that. I don't know. But we were looking up different dances for like the father-daughter dance, mother-son, whatever. And I was like, I don't know what me and my mom are going to dance, so we don't dance. But one of the top three father-daughter dances in weddings, apparently according to this study, or at least Google, is Sweet Child of Mine from Guns N' Roses. Allie was like, what do you think about this? And I was like, if you come out to Sweet Child of Mine with your dad, I'm going to laugh hysterically. And like not in a fun way, and like a make fun of you way. And no, I'm not yucking your yum if you did that in your did that for your first dance. It just seems like a tough song to dance to in what is traditionally a very sweet moment. That's just my opinion. That's the last opinion I'm gonna give you. That's the last opinion you're gonna get out of me for the next week. Because we are done here today. I hope you had a fantastic Sunday. I am Chris Marler. We do it every single Saturday and Sunday here on Eagle 98.1. It's Full Volume with Marler. We'll be back next week. Until then, I appreciate y'all so, so much. Be safe, be good to each other, and I'll see y'all next weekend.

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